Now you better stop praising it, because somebody's gonna think you crazy in a minute. Now has God really been that good?

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But the last time I calculated, all is greater than many. So even though many are the afflictions of the righteous, God shall deliver us out of them. Talk back to me, somebody.

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All right. 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

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Fred Perry and Second Generation come to encourage you.

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gospel music, but I come to find out the things that we're singing really nowadays aren't really gospel. 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Because the gospel is the birth, the life, the death, the resurrection, and the second coming of the Lord Jesus Christ. And see, back in the day, they used to sing the gospel. They sung songs that said, live and he loved me. 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That's the death. 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
3: This song is called Your Will. It's what's best for me. It rocked my world.

He leads me beside still waters. He restoreth my soul. When you become a believer, your spirit is made right. But sometimes, the soul doesn't get the notice. It has a hole in it due to things that's happened in the past. Hurt, abuse, molestation. But we want to speak to you today and tell you that God wants to heal the hole in your soul. Some people's actions are not because their spirit is wrong, but it's because the past has left a hole in their soul. May this wisdom help you get over your past and remind you that God wants to heal the hole in your soul. I have my sister Leandria here. She's going to help me share this wisdom and tell this story.

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Amen. Now, when we pray, we want to end that with a declaration, a decree. So I'm speaking for all of you listening, starting here, starting now. The things that hurt you in the past won't control your future. Starting now, this is a new day. This is your Exodus. You are officially released.

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We got a message to encourage you and let you know that no matter what you're going through, there's still glory coming, and it's coming.

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I want everybody to reach high as you can, and whatever it is you want, I want everybody in here to turn around 3 times and go to praising God like you're going crazy. 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

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But them three words, because you waited, hope, she come out another hope, because you waited. 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
3: Good morning, good morning, good morning, good morning. Oh, yes, it's me. It's Lakeisha Cotton, and it's Lakeisha Cotton in the morning. Oh, my goodness, it's 2023, and God has been good to me. If you're out there and you know that God has been good to you, why don't you lift your hands this morning and begin to tell God how good he is, how pleasant he is, how much you love and appreciate him for his goodness, his kindness, his mercy that endures for all generations.

space that we need to be great, to be gracious, and to grow. So, Father, we thank you for the opportunity to grow. We thank you for another opportunity, oh God, to get it right. Good morning to you. Top of the morning. Yes, it's bright and early, and we are ready to greet the day, to tell God how much we love and appreciate him, to offer up a prayer of thanksgiving. 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Oh, yes, today is a great day, and it's a beautiful day to praise the Lord. 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It is absolutely free. 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So go get that app. Make sure you listen all day as we continue to glorify God. Ain't nothing changed. His goodness is still the same yesterday, today, and forevermore. We want to go before the throne right now to offer up a prayer of thanksgiving to start our day off right. Father, we thank you. We bless you. We glorify you for who you are, God. There is none like you. Lord, may nothing separate us from you today. Teach us how to choose only your way today, so each step will lead us closer to you. Help us, oh God, to walk by your word and not by our feelings. Help us to keep our hearts pure and undivided. Protect us, oh God, from careless thoughts, careless words, and careless actions. Keep us from being distracted by the things that we want and the things that we desire and the things that distract our thoughts on how we want things to be. Help us to embrace what comes our way as an opportunity to be gatekeepers and witnesses for your kingdom rather than a personal inconvenience. Father, help us to rest in the truth of your word. According to Psalms 86:13, when you said, "Great is your love towards us." You already see the ways when we fall short and we mess up. But right now, God, we consciously tuck in ourselves and we whisper into your absolute love. For in you is the deepest part of our heart. We whisper now, God, prayers of thanksgiving and graciousness. We recognize your love for us is not based on our performance. Your love warts everything for us, God, to line up according to your word. And that is an amazing thing. But what's most amazing about you, oh God, is that you are the Savior of the world. And that you only desire a few more moments in the morning for us to come to you with pure hearts, with clean lips and clean hands. So, Father, help us to remember that it is a gift to sit in your presence. We thank you, Lord God, for today, and we want your will to be done. So whatever happens, God, we don't lean on what we see, but we lean on what we believe, God, because we walk by faith and not by sight. Lord, we thank you, God, that you're keeping our minds stayed on you, Father, that our emotions would not cause us to be wishy-washy when it comes to taking hold of your promises and making them our own. But today, God, we put our foot down against the devil, and we do not allow human reason to talk us out of our spiritual inheritance. We will not allow human reasoning to talk us out of our spiritual inheritance. We set our foot down on every promise that you have given us, and we stand on and we decree and declare that it is ours. We thank you for a new day today, a chance for a new start today. For yesterday is gone, and with it every regret, every mistake, every failure, everything that we have experienced, every shortcoming, God, today is a new day with brand new mercies. And we decree and declare that today is a good day, and we're going to be glad, and we're going to give you thanks, and we will rejoice in knowing that you are God and you are God alone. Father, as we rise to meet you this morning, fill our hearts with your spirit, that wherever we go, that your love, your joy, your peace, your goodness, and your faithfulness goes before us, it goes with us, and it leaves traces behind us.

Father, so anybody that comes behind us will feel the love, the peace, the joy, the goodness, the fruit of the Spirit. Let us desire to become more like you and to worship you in all that we do. Help us to desire these things so much more than the sin that entices us. Father, thank you for going before us. Thank you for your amazing power and your wonder-working power in our lives. Thank you for your goodness and for your blessings over us. Thank you for your great love and your great care. Thank you for the sacrifices that you allowed your son Jesus to make for us so that we might have freedom and life. Father, forgive us when we don't thank you enough. For you are God alone. Lord, Father, we ask that you forgive us when we fall short and remind us that we're slipping, God, and pull us back into you. Help us to set our eyes and our hearts on you afresh. Renew our spirits. Fill us with your peace and joy. We love you, Father. We need you, Father. We can't get along without you, Father. And we bless you this day and every day. We give you praise, for you alone are worthy. We thank you, God, that you keep the enemy at bay. We thank you, oh God, for blessing our families and our loved ones. We thank you that you're increasing our faith. Father, I ask that you continue to protect us from falling into temptation. Grant us an opportunity to shine this light in darkness, to lead other people to you. Whatever is making our family anxious or anything that's causing our family and our loved ones and even ourselves to backslide and be apprehensive about this beautiful relationship, we ask, God, that you comfort us in the places where we fall short and that you just raise us up, God, and comfort us and help us to understand that you are the complete sovereignty. We thank you, Lord God. We thank you, God, that you are enlightening our eyes, the eyes of our heart, that we may be able to see you and notice your goodness. Oh, Father, we thank you that your spirit and your power breathes on us fresh and new. We thank you, Lord God, that whatever circumstances that we may be experiencing in our lives, whatever doubt, whatever distance, whatever it is that may be pulling us back or causing grief and disappointment in our lives, Father, we understand that you are the rock and you are the fortress. You are the rock and you are the fortress. You are the shield and the strong tower. So we give you praise, God, for being our shield and our buckler. We thank you for being the rock and the fortress, the strong tower, the secret place in which we can hide, in which we can lay aside everything that so easily beset us. Father, when we are weary, continue to encourage us, God. Remind us that your son Jesus died for moments like this. We thank you, God, and we stand before you with boldness, saying how much we love you. We appreciate you. We thank you for the crown of joy that you're giving us. We thank you for the promise to be able to partake in your beautiful kingdom one good, glorious day. We thank you, Lord God, that we are victorious in Christ Jesus. We thank you, Lord God. We thank you for the sky, the sun, the moon, the trees. I thank you, oh God, for the blades of grass. We thank you, Lord, for the birds. I thank you, Lord God, even for the insects. For without you, God, none of this stuff will spin on its axis. Father, you are in charge. You are in charge. And we declare that today. And we thank you that we serve a true and living God who is in charge. And nothing can knock you off of your throne. Come on, why don't you open your mouth and say, Father, I know that you are in charge and nothing will surprise you. Nothing can knock you off of Ebashihandabosante. Nothing can knock God off of his throne. Father, we thank you. We bless you. We give you praise, glory, and honor in Jesus' name. Hallelujah and amen. Well, you know what I'm going to say. If you believe it, why don't you say you receive it in Jesus' name? Now listen, go ye therefore today. Have a wonderful day. Go ye therefore being a witness of the goodness of God. Testify of his goodness and his glory. Make sure you shine so bright. And in your shining, make sure you're talking to God about your situation. Let him know. Reassure him that you trust him completely.
Yes, because nothing will ever knock him off of his throne. That means nothing catches God by surprise. Yes. So we bless God today. We give him glory. We give him praise and honor for who he is. It's Lakeisha Cotton in the morning. Yes, and this is the 7 o'clock hour. Listen, I'm back, and thank you so much for all of you that I've seen in the grocery stores. I've seen at the convenience stores. I've seen at church, and I've seen anywhere and everywhere at the schoolhouse, in the church house, for always encouraging us, letting us know that you're still tuned in to Power Gospel Radio and that you miss hearing us on the radio. We are here, and as long as the Lord allows, we will cry loud, spare not, and hold up the bloodstained banner. We love you all. We give God praise, glory, and honor for Bishop James Black. Yes, indeed. For Bishop James Black and his church and ministry, continue to lift him up. 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And thank you for your support. We love you. We thank God for you. It's Lakeisha Cotton in the morning. It's your Power Gospel Radio, 98.7 FM. Yes, indeed. We bless God. Continue to listen. 11:38. God bless. Have a wonderful morning.

look at somebody and tell them, work what you got. Tell them things are going to get better. How many of y'all believe things are going to get better? Let me hear you shout, things are going to get better.

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Please tune in every first and third Saturday from 12 to 12:30 to Anchored in Christ, where we discuss issues that matter most and dive into how we can deepen our faith, find purpose, navigate relationships, and grow closer to our Lord and Savior. Don't miss the chance to grow stronger, walk boldly, and most importantly, get anchored in Christ.

How many of y'all know when the scripture says, be not weary in well-doing, for in due season we'll reap if we faint not? Let me share this with you. The reason why Paul wrote that, because I understand something. As believers, we don't get weary of the work, but sometimes we get weary in the work. And when you're working for God, he didn't say you will never get tired. Amen. But I want to encourage you tonight. I've come here tonight. My assignment tonight is to encourage you. Is to let you know in the midst of everything that you're going through, you got to learn how to press your way through. You got to push right through it. The blessing is in the pressing. And when you learn how to press, there's no secret what God can do. I ain't talking about something I heard. I'm talking about something I know. I've had the press. Yes, I'm a young man, but let me tell you, some young folk go through stuff too. We got to learn how to press our way. Listen to this song. The song says this.

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You looked in the mirror and you knew who you were and you

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1: Okay, yesterday we had choir rehearsal, but now we can sing it for real. Come on, help us sing this song. Here we go. The Lord is my shepherd, everybody.
2: The Lord is my shepherd.
1: He goes before me.
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1: Defender behind me.
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1: Y'all been practicing. 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

attention, Mississippi Democratic voters. On November 3rd, there is a candidate on the ballot posing as an independent for United States Senate. He's there to trick you. Every vote for him is a vote for Republican Cindy Hyde Smith. Don't give away your vote. Every vote for this independent candidate helps Republicans. And there is no runoff election. Here's the choice that counts. Scott Colomb is the candidate the Democratic Party is endorsing. The full weight of the Mississippi Democratic Party stands behind him. Scott Colomb is the Democrat. Scott Colomb can beat Cindy Hyde Smith. Scott Colomb is a district attorney who has spent his career standing up for Mississippi families. He's ready to fight for expanded health care, good-paying jobs, and a Senate seat that works for everyone. Vote Scott Colomb on November 3rd. Paid for by the Mississippi Democratic Party, who is responsible for the content of this advertising. MississippiDemocrats.org, not authorized by any candidate or candidates committee.

Mississippians, and we show up for each other. Election Day is Tuesday, November 3rd, and Jeffrey Hullum III and Scott Colomb are on our ballot. If you're 65 or older, have a disability, or will be away that day, you may qualify to vote absentee. And let's bring somebody with us. The neighbor who needs a ride. Our family. Better yet, let's organize a group trip, even a march to the polls, and show the world Mississippi is worth fighting for. Our tomorrow is on the ballot. And if there's a problem at the polls on Election Day, call the voter hotline, 888-300-4350. Again, 888-300-4350. Mississippi, let's show up. Vote Hullum and Colomb on November 3rd. Paid for by the Mississippi Democratic Party, who is responsible for the content of this advertising. MississippiDemocrats.org, not authorized by any candidate or candidates committee.

message for the world. And especially a message to the sinner man. I don't want the sinner man to mess around and wait too late, 'cause time is winding up.

0: From Gulfport to the front lines and back home to serve. That's Jeffrey Hullum III. A Gulfport native, he served 22 years in the Army, 6 combat tours, and retired a sergeant major. Back home, he started a nonprofit that has delivered hundreds of thousands of pounds of food to South Mississippi families. Now he's running for Congress with a plan for working people. An economy that pays a living wage so families can build a secure life right here at home. 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Affordable health care and medicine with rural hospitals that stay open. A justice system that keeps us safe and treats everyone with dignity. And the right to vote protected for every Mississippian. Jeffrey Hullum III, leadership that serves. Vote Tuesday, November 3rd. Paid for by the Mississippi Democratic Party, who is responsible for the content of this advertising. MississippiDemocrats.org, not authorized by any candidate or candidate's committee. Mississippi, we know what it is to pray, and we know what it is to work. Our grandparents prayed for a better day, then marched, registered, and voted. They planted hope in this soil. We are the harvest. Now it's our turn to plant. We believe in a Mississippi where gas and groceries cost less, and the food we feed our children is safe. Where our water, air, and soil are clean enough to hand down. Where we know who's buying our politicians, and every voice counts in a free and fair election. This is real, Mississippi. It's within our reach. All it takes is for us to show up. Jeffrey Hullum III and Scott Colomb will walk with us. Vote Tuesday, November 3rd, and let's build the Mississippi we've been praying for. Paid for by the Mississippi Democratic Party, who is responsible for the content of this advertising. MississippiDemocrats.org, not authorized by any candidate or candidate's committee.
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1: This song really speaks the sentiments of my heart. I never lost my praise.

Attention, Mississippi Democratic voters. On November 3rd, there is a candidate on the ballot posing as an independent for United States Senate. He's there to trick you. Every vote for him is a vote for Republican Cindy Hyde Smith. Don't give away your vote. Every vote for this independent candidate helps Republicans. And there is no runoff election. Here's the choice that counts. Scott Colomb is the candidate the Democratic Party is endorsing. The full weight of the Mississippi Democratic Party stands behind him. Scott Colomb is the Democrat. Scott Colomb can beat Cindy Hyde Smith. Scott Colomb is a district attorney who has spent his career standing up for Mississippi families. He's ready to fight for expanded health care, good-paying jobs, and a Senate seat that works for everyone. Vote Scott Colomb on November 3rd. Paid for by the Mississippi Democratic Party, who is responsible for the content of this advertising. MississippiDemocrats.org, not authorized by any candidate or candidates committee.

Listen, I know people are losing their homes, their jobs, marriages are being attacked, and some of you are right at the edge of committing suicide. But the Lord spoke and said, Warren, tell the people I hear their cry, and I feel their pain, and everything they need is in my presence.

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There's no one greater than you, Jesus.

3:16 says, "For God so loved the world that he gave his only begotten Son, that whosoever shall believe on him shall not perish, but they shall have everlasting life." Fred Perry and Second Generation come to encourage you.

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Y'all ready? Put your hands together. Come on. Ah. Speak about your words. 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
1: You are born again. Amen. Now, to be clear, in Romans chapter 10, verse 4, the Bible says in that verse that Christ, I'm not making this up, Christ is the end of the law. Now, you can't cut that up to make that sound like, no, it's not. That's not really what it meant. I'm just reading straight out of the Bible. Christ is the end of the law for righteousness. In other words, our right standing with God is no longer based on our ability to keep the Ten Commandments. Let me tell you, if nobody could keep 1,500 years and Mary, the mother of Jesus, and Elijah himself, and Moses couldn't keep it, you ought to know you can. Not of your own self, you cannot. And John, why? Because in John chapter 1, verse 17, the Bible says, for the law was given by Moses, but grace and truth came by who? Jesus Christ. God had it planned all along. He knew what Adam was going to do in the garden. He had a plan. Please, somebody say, he had a plan. And I want you to know that you are a part. You were considered in that plan. For the law was given by Moses, but grace and truth came by Jesus Christ. In Titus chapter 2, verse 11, I love this. This is very sweet here. It says, for the grace of God that bringeth salvation hath appeared to all men. The Bible says that the Lord is not willing that any should perish, but that all should come to repentance. God, you know, God, by giving his son Jesus to die on the cross, paid the penalty. His son paid it with his precious blood for all of us. But you know, people will reject that and still go to hell because they want to live life on their own terms. And they really don't believe that God is serious about what he said. They really do believe that because out of sight, out of mind, they can't see God. They can't audibly hear him necessarily. Well, you know, I'm going to be okay. I'm just 29 right now. I'm just 31. I'm just 56. I'm just 91. You know, I still got time. Let me tell you something. You could take your last breath any day. Any day. For the grace of God that bringeth salvation hath appeared to all men. God wants to see you saved. Truly saved. In Romans chapter 10, verse 9, we talks about how to be saved. One of my father's favorite scriptures, the apostle Paul writes, if you shall confess with your mouth the Lord Jesus and shall believe in your heart that God hath raised him, who? Jesus from the dead, thou shalt be saved. For with the heart man believeth unto righteousness, and with the mouth confession is made unto what? Salvation. Salvation then is a matter of believing in Jesus. Let me be clear now. I don't care what church you go to, including the one you're in right now. This church don't have no hell or heaven to put nobody in. Amen. Or amen, somebody. This preacher don't have no hell or heaven to put nobody in. Now I'm going to point you to Jesus. I'm going to teach you the way. But it's a personal thing. Do you know how many people are going to stand with you when you stand before God? The Bible says that every knee shall stand before Jesus and every tongue shall confess before God. You know how many people are going to be standing with you? Zero. Please, somebody say zero. And guess what else? You're not going to be able to say, well, if Tamalitha hadn't lied on me so much, if Bobo hadn't messed with me and beat the stew out of me, then I probably could have gotten. You're not going to have no time to do none of that. No, you're not going to be able to point the finger at nobody. It's going to be you and God. You know, I'm glad it's like that because let me let you in on a little secret. Everybody don't want you to go to heaven. Heaven. Okay. The devil works through anybody he can to keep you cussing and fussing and lying and fornicating and stealing and robbing from God and doing nothing. I mean, the devil wants you to do all of that because, see, he got evicted from heaven. And he want to take everybody along with him. See, he ain't in hell yet. People think the devil ain't in hell. Devil ain't in no hell. No, there will be a time when he will be. But he's not in hell right now. He's working in the atmosphere and in the earth, trying to take as many with him to hell when he gets sent there. And do you not know that the Antichrist and the false prophet who are going to be working in the last days, listen closely, they're going to get sent there before him. You know what the moral of that story is? Be careful who you hook up with. Mm-hmm. Sometimes people want to go to a church where the preacher's going to make them hop over the pews and sing until they're sweating. And just say, oh, didn't we have a good time? Lord, have mercy. I had to change my jacket. I had to take off my shoes. But then you ask him, what did the preacher say? Child, I don't know, but he was showing up humming. Oh, he preached this Sunday. He preached, y'all. Salvation is a matter of placing your faith in the death, the burial, and the resurrection of Jesus Christ. Woo, God! It's the gospel. So see, salvation is a matter of placing one's faith in the person and in the finished work of Jesus. It's not about how much money you give to the church. It's not whatever board you sit on. It's not about your status. It's about your heart. I'm talking about salvation. Salvation is a matter of placing your faith in the person and the finished work of Jesus Christ. Bottom line, salvation is an act of God's grace, his merciful goodness. How many of y'all glad that God have mercy on y'all? Ooh, Lord. You know, I think of some of that dumb stuff I did in my life. Some of that those egregious sins that I committed in my life. I don't say, thank you, God. Thank you, God. Thank you, he didn't take me out while I was out there. Salvation is by grace alone. The merciful goodness of God alone and faith in Jesus Christ alone. The very first sermon I preached in this church is on a banner hanging out in the front of this building. God plus nothing. There it is, 2002. My first sermon, the first theme for the year was God plus nothing. Add nothing to Jesus when you're talking about your salvation. He paid it all. Can we bless Jesus for that? Can we bless the Lord for that? Salvation is by grace alone, through faith in Jesus Christ alone. In Acts chapter 4, verse 12, Peter said, neither is there salvation in any other. In any other. Not Buddha. Not Muhammad. Not your pastor. Not the Pope. Neither is there salvation in any other, for there is none other name under heaven given among men whereby we must be saved. Acts chapter 4, verse 12. Whereby we must be saved, but by the name of who? Jesus. Woo! God, I love you, Jesus. You know, I'm glad I don't have to stand in front of some of y'all to get into heaven. Woo! Because see, I know I offend people sometimes, you know. I mean, and I know that everybody don't like me. I'm not that stupid. I don't believe that everybody in love with the preacher. You know, I got my ways, you know, and I do some things that y'all don't like. How many of y'all like everything I do and everything I say? I didn't see not one hand come up. I didn't give you no time either. Ooh. So I'm glad I don't have to stand in front of man. Can you imagine having to stand before your supervisor in order to get in heaven? I'm glad. Can you imagine if you had to be a Republican to get in heaven? Can you imagine if you had to be a Democrat if you wanted to get in heaven? Because Because just as soon as you become a Republican or a Democrat, the person standing at the door with St. Peter will be somebody else. Holy Scripture says in Ephesians chapter 2, verse 8, for by grace, I'm glad of that. For by grace are you saved. The merciful goodness of God, the unmerited favor of God. For by grace, God, Jesus. For by grace are you saved through faith. By the way, that's faith in Jesus Christ, in the person and in the finished work of Jesus Christ. For by grace are you saved through faith, that not of yourselves, it is what? The gift of God. Come on, bless God, somebody. Whew, thank you, Father. What does that mean? What does that mean? That means that there is absolutely nothing you or anyone else can do to merit salvation. Salvation is not based on self-effort or works or good deeds. No, it's not. In fact, in Titus chapter 3, verse 5, the Bible says, not by works of righteousness which we have done, but according to his mercy he saved us, by the washing of regeneration and the renewing of the Holy Ghost. Listen to that again. It said, not by works of righteousness, because the Bible says that our righteousness is as filthy rags. You can be a philanthropist. You can be the greatest helper on the planet. But nothing you do of yourself will grant you salvation or right standing with God, but your faith in Jesus Christ. Paul tells Titus, his protege here, in Titus chapter 3, verse 5, not by works of righteousness which ye have done, but according to his mercy, according to his mercy, he saved us by the washing of regeneration and the renewing of the Holy Ghost. In other words, that's referring back to what I said earlier. The renewing of the Holy Ghost is when your spirit person is renewed or quickened. And when you, through meditation on the word and hearing the word and living out the word, renew your mind. In practical terms, salvation is deliverance by the power of God. In practical terms, if you want to know, practically speaking, what salvation really represents, it is deliverance from, or deliverance by rather, the power of God from the helpless bondage and control of sin. They were singing about this today. Sin, sickness, and poverty. Sin, sickness, failure, and lack. Which is, by the way, the curse of the law. In Galatians chapter 3, verse 13, it talks to us about that. I don't have time to totally unpack it. It is deliverance also, including deliverance from the ungodly influence of Satan, the world, and your flesh. Salvation is deliverance by the power of God, not by you. You cannot be saved just by your own will without the power of God. No longer than you can by your works be saved or put in right standing with God. The Bible says in Romans chapter 5, verse 1, that we are justified by faith. Justified by faith. Justified means being placed in right standing with God. So salvation is deliverance by the power of God from the helpless bondage and control of sin and sickness and failure and lack, which are the curse of the law, including deliverance from the ungodly influences of Satan, the world, the worldly influences, and your flesh. But this deliverance, though, it's not just being delivered by the power of God from that negative stuff. It is deliverance coupled with a supernatural giving of life. So you get delivered from being harnessed by and controlled by the influence of Satan, the world, and your flesh and all those other things. But with that, you also get deliverance or rather supernatural giving of life. Not mere existence, but what the Bible calls Zoe, Z-O-E. Zoe, like it is the life of God himself. When God breathed into Adam, he became a living soul. Why? Because God breathed into him himself. the life of God himself. Jesus said in John chapter 10, verse 10, the thief, that's Satan, cometh not but for to steal and to kill and to destroy. But Jesus said, but I'm come that you might have what? Life, and that you might have it more abundantly. Come on, bless God, somebody. That you might have life, and that you might have it more abundantly. That's that Zoe life. What I want you to see here is that salvation redeems or frees men from the domineering oppression and harassment of the devil and the curse of the law. When you get saved, you get freed from the domineering oppression and harassment of the devil and the curse of the law. It does not mean that you will not, that he will not attempt to oppress you, but you will no longer have to be dominated by that. You can have freedom to live above it. In fact, Paul says in Romans chapter 1, verse 16, the Apostle Paul writes, the gospel of Christ is the power of God unto the power of God unto salvation to everyone that believeth. For sin, in verse 16, 14 of verse chapter 16, for sin shall not have dominion over you. I don't mean that you won't be tempted. It doesn't mean that you might not err and sin, because we do sin from time to time. And I pray that we don't live in a lifestyle of sin. But the Bible says if we confess our sins, he is what? Faithful and just. 1 John 1 and 9. He's faithful and just to forgive us of our sins and to cleanse us what? From all unrighteousness. Don't let sin pack up in your life. If you know you've been doing something, living something, walking something out that you know brings displeasure to God, does not bring honor and glory to him, don't act like everything's cool. Don't act like everything's cool. You know, when I used to bring that, my sister and I used to bring the water hose in the house. I told you about that last Sunday. And when my mom and dad were out of sight during the summers, we didn't have nothing to do. You know, we bring the water hose in the house and we put towels around the door. And we just load up the house in the kitchen with water and we do slip and slide. But the floor would be clean by the time they got there and dry. In Romans chapter 8, verse 2, verse 4, the Bible says, for the law of the spirit of life in Christ Jesus. I want to underscore that. For the law of life, for the spirit of life in Christ Jesus has made me free from the law of sin and death. Nobody could live out the Ten Commandments. Nobody. Not in their time. For what the law could not do in that it was weak through the flesh, God sending his own son in the likeness of sinful flesh, and for sin condemned sin in the flesh. God made a way out that the righteousness of the law might be fulfilled. Nobody could fulfill it. Nobody could keep it. But through Jesus Christ, the righteousness of the law was fulfilled in us who walk not after the flesh, but the Bible says, but after the Spirit. By the way, I'm reading that from Romans chapter 8, verse 2 through 4. I hope that you see that salvation and being in Christ, in Christ, in Christ, is a wonderful gift from God. Salvation and being in Christ. In John chapter 14, verse 11, and John chapter 14, verse 20, it says that we are in Christ. In Christ. Salvation and being in Christ is a wonderful gift from God to those who will believe and receive. Now, some people will leave it on the table. Some people will not acknowledge that they really do need God, that they really need to be saved, because we are going to stand before the Lord one day and nobody is going to stand with you. Nobody, and nothing you do is going to be worth a passport to get into heaven but placing your faith in Jesus Christ. Come on, bless God, somebody. Salvation changes everything. In 2 Corinthians chapter 5, verse 17, therefore, if any man be in Christ, he's what? A new creature. All things are passed away. All things, rather, are passed away. Behold, all things are become new. Now, I have built up the foundation of this message in preparation for my close by hopefully convincing you, but hopefully that you have now a sound understanding, rather, of what salvation is and also how to receive that precious gift. I have purposely spent this amount of time. Why? Because I'm a preacher of the gospel, but I wanted to build that foundation from which to launch the conclusion of my message. Salvation is important, church. It is a wonderful, a beautiful gift from God. You cannot get to see the Father without it, period. You can't. In fact, Jesus said it in John chapter 6, verse 44. You can't. Please allow me now, with that foundation, to transition to my primary nugget of truth for today. Let me do this by reminding you that I concluded part one of this message series by stating that the price of all of God is all of you. The price for all of God is all of you. And that the question is not how much of God can you receive. The question is how much of you can God have. You got that? The question is not how much of God can you get or you receive. The question is how much of you can God have. So today, before I close, I want to unpack that particular nugget of truth. But first, for clarification, please understand that when I speak of receiving all of God, I know that's a huge concept. It's kind of abstract to be able to wrap our minds around but that is God's desire to give us all of himself. My topic in this series is all of me for all of you. All of me for all of you. That's God's proposition to us. He said, I'll give you all of me if you just simply give me all of you. But first, clarification, please. Understand this, that when I speak of receiving all of God, hear me now, when I speak of receiving all of God, I'm not only speaking of possessing God. This is an important distinction here now. I'm not just talking about possessing God, because in 1 Corinthians chapter 3, verse 16, in 1 Corinthians chapter 6, verse 19, it says that the Spirit of God dwells in us. I'm not just talking about him dwelling in us or us possessing him. I'm talking about us experiencing him. Yes. It's a distinction, church. When I say receiving all of God, again, I'm not just talking about possessing God, but I'm actually also speaking of experiencing God. The fact is, receiving all of God under the new covenant is not a strictly quantitative measure. It's not how much. It is rather an experiential condition. Now, let me explain that. The moment at which an unbeliever places his or her faith in Jesus Christ. I want you to follow me on that now. The moment, I didn't say after you get dipped in the water, after the pastor lays his hand on you, after you go to New Believers meeting. No, the moment. The Bible says if we believe in our heart and confess with our mouth the Lord Jesus, that God hath raised him from the dead, thou shalt be saved. The moment at which an unbeliever places his or her faith in Jesus Christ and thereby receives salvation, it is at that exact same moment that they actually have God himself resident on the inside of them. In that very self-same moment. Now that's hard for me to wrap my head. How can I have God? But that's what he says, so I believe it, just like that. Just like that. You actually have God himself resonant on the inside of you when you place your faith in Jesus Christ. Imagine that, church. God himself resonant on the inside of you. In fact, let me read in 1 Corinthians 3:16. It says, Paul writes, ye are the temple of God, and the Spirit of God dwells in you. And when you have the Spirit of God dwelling inside of you, you have God. When you have the Spirit of God dwelling on the inside of you, you have God. Holy Scripture further confirms this in 1 John chapter 4, verse 13. I don't want you to think I'm making this up. I'm coming right out of the Word. 1 John chapter 4, verse 13. Hereby know we that we dwell in him. We, believers, dwell in God, and he in us. I'm reading straight out of the New King James Version, 1 John chapter 4, verse 13. Hereby know we that we dwell in him and he in us, because he hath given us his spirit. The text goes on to say that whosoever shall confess, I said it earlier, whosoever shall confess that Jesus is the Son of God dwells in him and he in God. Jesus said, I am in my Father and ye in me and I in you. And Jesus also said in Luke 17, 21, even the kingdom of God is in you. The kingdom of God, church, is not a place, not in this new covenant. The kingdom of God is not a place. The kingdom of God is the influence of God working through the heart of the believer, permeating the earth. In other words, the very presence of God, or rather God's impact and influence on the world is his kingdom. But the influence of God by his spirit dwelling on the inside of a believer is only made possible when we have that spirit quickened on the inside of us. And we're living it out. Amen, somebody. So when you have God resident on the inside of you, you have all of God. You have all of God. Remember the distinction I made now. But when you have God on the inside of you, you have all of God. But please also understand that having all of God, this is powerful right here. I want you to catch this. Because this is going to help us live out our faith, knowing who we are in Christ and what we have and who we're in. That's why I'm going through this. Please also understand, church, that having all of God and experiencing the fullness of his goodness and power, as I said earlier, are two different things. Receiving all of God is not so much a quantitative measure, but it is rather an experiential condition. In the Old Testament, now I know that some people are saying, wait a minute, but the Bible says that that Jesus was given not a partial measure, but a full measure. But you might be saying, well, I'm not Jesus, but hold on, listen to this. In the Old Testament, the Spirit of God temporarily rested upon certain people, like prophets, like kings and like warriors. Lots of stories in the Bible about that, etc., etc. And he rested on them, the Spirit of God rested on them for certain occasions and for certain seasons. It was temporary, though. For certain seasons, and maybe for special assignments of God. But when Jesus, the Son of God, they had it temporary. Sometimes it would come and it would go. And it would only be for certain seasons or certain occasions or certain times. But it wouldn't be on them all the time. Ask King Saul as an example. Ask Samson as an example. Ask Gideon. No, it didn't. In the Old Testament, under the Old Covenant, the Spirit of God dwelled and rested upon them temporarily for certain things and for certain times. But, please, somebody say but. But when Jesus, the Son of God, came to earth and was supernaturally baptized in the Spirit. Jesus now, y'all. Because in that five-part series on Jesus kept his promise. Now it's your move. Receive the Spirit. Remember that series, that five-part series? Jesus himself needed to be baptized in the Spirit of God.
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Good. We talk a lot about gospel music, but I come to find out the things that we're singing really nowadays aren't really gospel. They're inspirational, but they're not really gospel music. Because the gospel is the birth, the life, the death, the resurrection, and the second coming of the Lord Jesus Christ. To sing the gospel, they sung songs that said, "Live and He loved me." That's the life. "Die and He saved me." That's the death. "Buried, He carried my sins far away." But He didn't stop there. "Rising, He justified me." Glorious day.

0: Look at somebody and say, that's going to be a glorious day.
1: This song is called Your Will. It's What's Best for Me. It rocked my world.

0: If I cry, y'all excuse me.
1: I wish I can tell you just what I want.

He leads me beside still waters. He restoreth my soul. When you become a believer, your spirit is made right. And sometimes, the soul doesn't get the notice. It has a hole in it due to things that's happened in the past, hurt, abuse, molestation. But we want to speak to you today and tell you that God wants to heal the hole in your soul. Some people's actions are not because their spirit is wrong, but it's because the past has left a hole in their soul. May this wisdom help you get over your past and remind you that God wants to heal the hole in your soul. I have my sister, Leandria, here. She's going to help me share this wisdom and tell this story.

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If you're listening out there, just repeat after me if you're struggling with your past and say,

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It is so. Amen. Now when we pray, we want to end that with a declaration, a decree. So I'm speaking for all of you listening, starting here, starting now. The things that hurt you in the past won't control your future. Starting now, this is a new day. This is your Exodus. You are officially free.

I'm Amber. Please tune in every first and third Saturday from 12 to 12:30 to Anchored in Christ, where we discuss issues that matter most and dive into how we can deepen our faith, find purpose, navigate relationships, and grow closer to our Lord and Savior. 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

0: Get your Bibles and go to the Gospel of St. Matthew, chapter number 17, verse number 18 through 20. So I can share with you what the Lord has shared with me. The Gospel of St. Matthew, chapter number 17, verse 18 through 20. When you have it, say amen.
1: Amen.
0: And Jesus rebuked the devil. Ooh, I could just stop right there and go sit down. That's enough preaching for the rest of the day right there. And Jesus rebuked the devil. And he departed out of him, and the child was cured from that very hour. Then came the disciples to Jesus apart and said, "Why could not we cast him out?" And Jesus said unto them, "Because of your unbelief. For verily I say unto you, if ye have the faith as a grain of mustard seed, ye shall say unto this mountain, remove hence to yonder place, and it shall remove, and nothing." And nothing. When I say nothing, you don't get it. Let me say it this way. And no thing. And no thing. No thing, if it's a thing, no thing shall be impossible unto you. My God, if I didn't say nothing else, I'd have preached all by itself. I want to spend some time in this text. I want to talk about the dichotomous situation that exists between this itsy bitsy mustard seed and this huge mountain. So I'm going to talk about the promise is not proportional. One thing doesn't have to be as big as the other. It is not proportional. And a subtitle is, he's the God of a little bit. I said, he's the God of a little bit. Look at somebody and say, do you have a little bit? Somebody next to you might have a whole lot of faith. But if you got if you're going through something right now that seems insurmountable, if you got a little bit of faith, he's the God of a little bit. Somebody say amen.
1: Amen.
0: Now, Lord, you've talked to me and you've said some things to me, and we've had a wonderful time, you and I, in the word of the Lord, and I thank you for that. And I pray, Lord, as I share with them, that you would open up my heart and my mind to be able to declare definitively the profundity of the word, and not only the word, but the revelation of that word that you placed down inside of me. I pray, God, that somebody would be blessed today and changed today and fed and filled today because of this time spent in your word. For man shall not live by bread alone, but by every word that proceeds out of the mouth of God. Let that word proceed right now. In Jesus' name, amen. You may be seated. Let me put this text in context, because I actually

schizophrenia or some other emotional or mental malfunction. This boy was being moved under the unction of the enemy, falling into things that he did not even want. Falling into the water and he cannot swim. Falling into the fire and he cannot withstand burning. Because of his predicament, it has affected the family. And the father, in exasperation, has come not to Jesus but to his disciples, asking them to heal him. Now, there are only 9 disciples present because the rest of them are up on the Mount of Transfiguration, experiencing the opulence of the glory of God in such a profound way that they are awed and want to build a church on the top of a hill. It is when they come down off the mountain that they are enthroned with a crowd, a mass of people who are coming, and there are furious accusations being hailed at Jesus because of the frustration of a father who has come to his wit's end. You can only appreciate this text if you've gone through something that has brought you to your wit's end. If you've got the kind of problems that kept you polite, you don't understand this. I'm not talking to the church, you. I'm not talking to the educated, intellectual, conservative, refined you. I'm talking about plucked your last nerve, made you get out of character and beside yourself. Jesus now comes from the power of the mountain to the war in the valley, the mountain, the valley, the mountain, the valley, from the big thing to a small thing. He comes down off the hill and they're rushing him and they're enthroning him and they are hot, mad, and angry. And Jesus proceeds through a process to deliver this boy from his condition, because the Bible says they had to bring him to Jesus. Because sometimes at the end of the day, I appreciate all of my friends and all of my prayer warriors and all of my support and all of my mentors and all of my mentees and all of my sons and all of my daughters and all of my kin people. But there are some problems that rise to a level that you can't bring it just to God's servant. You have to go to God for yourself. Look at somebody and say, this is a job for God. And when they bring the boy to Jesus, Jesus begins to peel back the layers of the complexity of the problem. Because often our problems are complicated. It wasn't just that Jesus just touched him and said, be healed. Jesus enters into a dialogue with the father that affects the son and then delivers the son, because this is a multi-layered dilemma. It is complicated. Look at somebody and say, it's complicated. I want to talk to some people who have some problems that are complicated. It's not a simple answer. You can't just fix this with a quick word, because your problem has problems. Your situation has a situation that provoked the situation to be like it is, and it wouldn't be like that. And if you move this, it's going to affect that. And you can't say this because it's going to mess up that. I want to talk to some people who have set up at 2:00 in the morning because your life... It's complicated. Look at somebody and say, it's complicated. Jesus peels back the layers like an onion, deals with the father's duality of faith and lack thereof, coexisting, cohabitating at the same time. Lord, I believe, help my unbelief. Isn't it crazy how you can believe and not believe, how you can trust and not trust, how you can have faith and still have doubt, how you can stand on the promise and still doubt the promise. And I'm talking to real people here. I'm not talking to these pseudo fake facade Christians who act like that their faith never wavers, that they have no doubt, that they have no anxiety, that their life is just a straight line of purity and holiness and righteousness, and that there are no contradictions. I want to talk to some people

some contradictions and some conflicts in your life that's complicated. Jesus peeled it all back, straightened it all out, and healed the man. Jesus healed what nine disciples could not. And he healed them publicly. In front of the people. In front of the father. For the boy. In front of the disciples. He let the disciples see that what they thought was impossible was possible. He moved the bar back that he could do more than they had experienced. And they come to Jesus after the crowd begins to dissipate to ask him a question. And it is that I want to talk about. It is the aftermath of this miracle that I want to talk about. To seek an understanding even after a failure is extremely important. Because failure is wasted if you can't figure out why. I don't know what's worse, the failure or the confusion about why. So they want to get an understanding as to what happened. The question is far more than an admission of failure. They're not just saying we fail. They want to know why they fail. It also, their question also reveals something about the mentality of the nine disciples. It reveals that, it suggests that success should be a normative. And failure should provoke questions. Their question condemns us. Because their question says, this is supposed to work. I wasn't expecting to fail. Let me explain. I'm a pastor, so maybe I live in a reality that you don't. I deal with people who don't expect to win. Jesus at least was dealing with people who didn't expect to fail. The only way to profit from poor performance is to admit the failure and to seek the resolve of why did this happen. Since not knowing is not convenient for the human mind, the human brain was not designed to accept not knowing. In fact, it is tormenting to not know. It is antagonistic to the brain not to know why. That is what causes us to be creative. That is what causes us to be inventive. That is what causes us to be innovative. It's because we want to know why. Our brains are not designed to deal with not knowing why, which is we're on the good side. That's why we have been able to create so many things. On the bad side, if we are left in a state of not knowing why long enough, it is a human propensity to come to our own conclusion just to resolve the conflict. And many times we come to our own conclusion to absolve us from guilt. So, you're just a hater. That absolves me of the responsibility of what I did to you. And rather than to have to deal with the complexities of why we are estranged one from another, it is easier for my mind to resolve it by saying, you just petty. Or they're just stupid. Or that was his fault. Or that was her fault. Who sinned, his mother or father? We always want to be able to blame somebody else other than to assume responsibility of how we got in the situation we're in. And that's why we don't grow from our situation, because we will not challenge our understanding of what in the world is going on. My husband just wasn't no good.
Men are dogs. Oh, you know how women are. She's just a wild woman. We have a way of escaping the vulnerability of saying, why did I fail? Why didn't this work? And I want to take you into this, and I want to deal with this, because it is important that we understand this question over our lives when trouble comes. Now the crowd is dismissed so that school can begin. You miss the profundity of that. The crowd is dismissed so that school can begin. They do not have this dialogue with Jesus in a crowd. And when I read that, I began to think about, isn't it funny that school starts when crowds leave? See, you come together in a crowd like this to learn something, and you do get information and you do get teaching. But if you don't have an encounter with God when the crowd leaves, then you're just a churchgoer. You're not really a believer, because school starts when the crowd leaves. So if you're a crowd seeker, you'll never really learn anything. You'll perform well, but you won't be well, because school starts. When the crowd leaves. Everything important I have ever learned about God, I learned it when I was off from the crowd. What I love about this text is that we are given permission by the writer to eavesdrop on a private conversation between Christ and his boys. Nobody else got, everybody else had to go, but you and I, we got to listen in. We got to listen in to find out that it is normal to fail, that it is possible to fail, that there is a resolution to failure. We got to listen in at the conversation so that we could better evaluate our own situations and circumstances. I'm so glad about it, because some people act like they have no problems. They make no mistakes. They never fail. They never come up short. Whatever is wrong with everybody in my family, crazy but me. I'm the only one left that's sane. You don't know my family is crazy. Let me tell you something. If all of them crazy, at least a little bit, oh, they're not going to get with me on that. We know that they did not lack the passion to make him better. Their coming to Jesus is an admission not only that they failed, but they wanted to win. They wanted this boy to be better. So they did not fail because they did not care. And a lot of people will look at you and say, you are in this situation because you do not care. They had the passion for this boy to be healed. But passion isn't always enough. Sometimes people will look at your situation, your financial situation, your marital situation, your emotional situation, and say, if you were just more passionate, you wouldn't be in this place. No. These boys had the passion. They had the passion. What they wanted was right. They wanted to make the family better. They wanted to do right. So they had the passion was on their side, and right was on their side. Come on with me, somebody. It was not for lack of effort either. They tried. They've been wrestling around with this demon for a while. So it was not laziness. It was not indifference. It was not a lack of passion. They had the passion. They were right. They put in the effort, and they still failed. I thought you'd shout me down right there, because I thought that that would resonate with the many areas in your life where you had the passion, you were right, you put in the energy, and people looked at you and said, oh, you need to have more passion. And you know it is not that you don't have the passion. You absolutely have the passion to get up on your feet, to go forward with your life, to be God's man, to be God's woman. You know that what you're asking for is right. You know that you put in the work. You still fail.
What do you do when you did everything right and things turn out wrong? What do you do when you put in all the work that you knew how to put in, and you knew it was God's will, and you knew it was God's word, and you put the passion in it, and you put the energy into it? And you still fail. Class is now in session. I have learned more from my failures than I have ever learned from my successes. I have learned more from my failures than I have from my successes. Babies learn how to walk by falling, tripping and stumbling. They stumble their way up on their feet. Every time they stumble, they learn something that causes them to have a little bit more balance and equilibrium than they had before. And if you think about it a minute, it is not the things that you did right that taught you the most. It is the things you did wrong that made you wise. Somebody said, "Oh, you teach with such wisdom." I said, "That's because I'm so stupid." Because wisdom is made out of stupid stuff you did that taught you something. Where are the real people at? Where are the real people at? And Jesus said, "You failed at getting the victory because you lacked the faith. You failed in the physical because of something you lacked in the spiritual. You didn't fail because you didn't have passion. You didn't fail because you wasn't wanting the right thing. You didn't fail because you didn't have the energy. You failed because you didn't have the right perspective, the right faith, looking at it the right way. I failed in an area I could see because I didn't have something that I can't see." Attitude, faith, perspective, posturing. Everybody say they got it. "Oh, I believe God, child. Don't worry about that. I believe God. I believe God. Yeah, absolutely." But if you hang around them long enough and listen to them talk long enough, you'll find that it's possible for your mouth to say something that your heart does not possess. I was going through something recently, and it was really, really deep and really, really heavy, and I expected to be really, really upset and really, really in a fog about it. And then I won't say that I wasn't troubled at all, but I was shocked at how little I was troubled. I said, "That's not normal for you. This is the kind of thing that would trip you out, and you would not sleep for days, and I'm in the bed sleep. Waking up surprise." And it occurred to me that over the course of my life, I have had so many experiences. I have been through so many things that what used to get me What used to send me into a frenzy, what used to almost make me collapse and burst into tears, what used to make me doubt and faint and fall out on the floor, what used to send me into a panic, I'm not saying I can't be sent there, but devil, it ain't as easy as it used to be. Oh, Shamama. Oh, Shamama. Oh, bless his high name. Oh, it ain't as easy as it used to be. I've been through too much right now. I'm a little tougher than I used to be. I don't even know when I got it. I don't know where I got it. I don't know whether it was downloaded, but something inside of me. Somebody say, "I got a little bit of that."
You don't run me home as quick as you used to. You don't make me doubt as quick as you used to. I don't burst into tears as easily as I used to. Tell somebody, say, I got a little bit of that. I can take a licking and keep on ticking. I got a little bit of that. I'm not saying I don't have a breaking point. I'm not saying that don't nothing trouble me. But the things that got me 5 years ago don't get me like, woo. Oh, I need a 30-second praise break for somebody in this room.

0: Used to be. 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Used to be if you divorced me. Used to be if you fired me. Used to be if I lost my house. Used to be if I was backed up on my car. Used to be I would have collapsed and died and fainted and wanted to slit my wrist. But I got a little bit, just a little bit of something. So Jesus begins to teach a class. And to teach the class, he uses an illustration. He says, if you have the faith as of a grain of mustard seed, this is how potent faith is. Don't use a whole lot. You'll blow up the planet. It's concentrated. You got to be careful how much you put on it, because faith is so impactful that if you use too much, you're going to leave a crater in the earth. But if it ain't nothing but a mountain you want to move, don't use a whole cup of faith. You'll tear up some. But if you have the faith as of a grain of a mustard seed. Shandabochai. Hey! Hey! Hey! You can speak to this mountain. Jesus has just come down off the mountain. So the mountain is right in front of him. You can speak to the mountain that's right in front of you and say, be thou removed into the sea and do not doubt in your heart, and it will get up and get it. I want to talk to you about the mountain that's right in front of you right now, that's standing right up in your face. And so what struck me was the contrast between the simplicity and the frailty and the smallness and the minuteness of the mustard seed, which is one of the smallest seeds possible. A mustard seed is too small to grip in your hand. It can slip through the cracks of your fingers. It's so small that it's hard to hold it without it getting out from in between your fingers. A mustard seed, there it is. Just that. Look at that and say, I got a little bit. If you have the faith. That's all you need. Let me talk to the folks in the balcony. Where are my balcony believers? For the mountain that you're facing right now, that's all the faith you need. And I was struck with this potency of faith and the contrast between the size of the seed and the size of the mountain. Yeah. How big and foreboding the mountain is. How long it took them to climb up the mountain. How the mountain blocks your view and stops your vision. Because when you got a mountain in front of you, you can't see your future. Oh, y'all don't hear what I'm saying. When you got a mountain in front of you, you can't see tomorrow. When you got a mountain in front of you, you think your life is not worth living. When you got a mountain in front of you, you can't see yourself beyond the mountain because the mountain blocks your view. But if you got a little bit, Jesus is saying the promise is not proportional. You don't have to have equivalency as much faith as you have mountain. It doesn't have to be an equal fight. Your faith, you don't have to have a mountain of faith for a mountain of problems. The promise is not proportional. God doesn't weigh it the way you weigh it. He doesn't see it the way you see it. He doesn't do it the way you do it. He's not going by what you see. The mountain is what you see.
1: Yeah.
0: Jesus says, if you have the faith as a grain of mustard seed, you can speak to mountains.
1: Wow.
0: Good God of mercy.
1: Wow.
0: I feel that God wanted me to preach this because of the mountain that's in front of you right now. Now, I don't know what that mountain is. He didn't show me what that mountain is. I know that when Jesus is talking about mountains, he is not just talking about literal mountains. But whatever is standing up in your life, blocking your view, that you can't see around. Oh, y'all don't hear what I'm saying. That is your mountain. Somebody shout, move. See, because if you're not careful, the mountain will take your voice. You'll just stand there and look at it. You'll just get depressed about it. You'll be suicidal about it. You'll be ready to blow your brains out about it. But this morning, we're going to open our mouths and speak to stuff. Somebody shout at the top of your lungs, move! Take me slow. The seed, the mustard seed, is not to be not easily devalued, not easily underestimated. That's what I want to say. It shouldn't be underestimated. The mountain is what it is. Let me explain. The mountain has no growth potential. Yeah.

the potential of the mustard seed is limitless. The mustard seed will produce a mustard plant that will produce more mustard seeds that will fill up an entire field, that will fill up another field. It is absolutely limitless. And though it looks smaller than the mountain, somebody shout, move. The mountain is dead. The seed is alive.

mountain can't grow, the seed can grow. And then when I thought about it again, I thought about we have to add some weight to the seed because of the weight of glory, the exceeding weight of glory that's on your faith. See, when faith gets glory on it, it outweighs the mountain. That's why we want you to praise. That's why we want you to worship. That's why we want you to lift your hands. Because when the glory of God falls on your potential, the glory adds weight to it. It makes it able to do stuff that's disproportionate. I'm teaching something because somebody's going to get a disproportionate blessing. I am struck at the contrast between the proportionate size of the seed and the proportionate size of the mountain. And suddenly I begin to realize why God got mad at David for counting the children of Israel. Because God says, you're not going to get the victory because of how big you are. I don't give you the victory based on what you counted in your budget ledger. I don't give you the victory because you can't afford it. I don't give you the victory because of your degrees. I don't give you the victory because of what you're counting on. I'll take something that looks less and do more with it. That's how you know I'm God. Sit down, I'm gonna talk to you a little bit. Am I talking to you? I say, am I talking to you? He's trying to explain to them why they fail. Maybe the demon showed off so bad that it intimidated you. Because demons do show off. They make a lot of noise and carry on and foam and froth. And often he falls in the water and often he falls in the fire. Repetitions are the same thing. Whatever you're going through now, you have gone through before. The names may have changed. Satan can't create, he can only duplicate. So what you're facing right now reminds you of something you faced before. And Jesus says, it is not who made the most noise. It's not who showed off the most that won. He said, you didn't win because of your faith. I'm going deeper into this. You didn't win because of your faith. Sometimes our perception of being small comes from how we see ourselves. See, I've taught you this before, but I'm going to go through it again because maybe somebody wasn't here when I taught it. I can see everything in the room. I can see the people in the balcony. I can see somebody walking in the back. I can see everybody moving. I can see the cameraman. I can see the cameras. I can see everything going on around me. I see my wife over there. I see everything in the room. I can see the carpet. I can see the steps. I can see the lights. I can see the doors. I can see everything in the room, but I can't see me. (Laughter)
If I want to see me, I got to get a mirror or something to see me, because my eyes are not designed so that they are positioned to see me. So I can only imagine me. I can only imagine me. I can only image me. My imagination of me is based on the image in my head of me. How do you see you? You see the mountain clearly. You see the mountain clearly. The mountain makes sure you see it. It has blocked your view of anything beyond it. Jesus is trying to teach us a lesson on small things. And sometimes our perception of being small comes from how we see ourselves. Put Numbers 13, 32, and 33 up for a minute and take a look at it. I think this will make it clear. And they brought up an evil report of the land which they had searched unto the children of Israel, saying, the land through which we have gone to search it is a land that eateth up the inhabitants thereof, and all the people that we saw in it are men of great stature. They big, y'all. They big. And there we saw giants. It's big, y'all. They're the sons of Anak. They're big, which come out of the giants. And we were in our own sight as grasshoppers. And because of how we saw ourselves, because we saw ourselves as little insects and we saw them as giants, that's how they saw us. That's how they treated us. So sometimes our smallness is imagined. Sometimes our smallness is imaged, imaged on us. Where did we get those images from? Who told you you were naked? Who told you were stupid? Who told you couldn't learn? Who told you couldn't do it? Who told you weren't attractive? Who told you nobody would want you? Who told you that you would never be loved? Who told you that you'd never make it? Who told you? Because whoever told you, that's who sketched you. Because you couldn't see you. So since I can't see me, all I can do is imagine me, and if the wrong person drew the image, who sketched you? Other times we are in fact truly outnumbered. Sometimes I will admit you really are outnumbered. You're outnumbered. David said, though a host should encamp against me, my heart shall not fear. Though war should rise against me, in this will I be confident. Sometimes God will send you in to do something or to get something or to be something where he knows you are outnumbered. Because the promise is not proportional. So he doesn't need you to have equivalency in order to be able to win. Are y'all getting this? See, what I'm really preaching about is a stupid blessing. A blessing that don't add up, that don't make sense, that's out of order, that has no equivalency. I need five people that got faith to find five people that got faith and say it's going to be a stupid blessing.
This is going to be crazy. This is going to be ridiculous. This is not going to add up. It's not going to make sense. It's going to be out of time. It's going to be off schedule, at the wrong age, at the wrong stage, at the wrong place. Slap somebody and say, I mean stupid.

to about a stupid blessing? Come on here, preacher. Has God been telling you that he's going to do something? You looking at your wallet and you looking at what God said and you say, Lord, ain't no way you gonna take this little bit. You looking at yourself and you say, Lord, ain't no way you gonna. Tell your neighbor, don't worry about it. It's gonna be stupid. It's gonna be stupid. It's not gonna make sense. It's not gonna make sense. No need in testifying about it, because ain't nobody gonna believe it. It's gonna sound crazy. It's not gonna add up. It's not gonna be an equivalent that at this stage in your life that you would come into the best years of your life. Three people say, I got a little bit. I got a little bit. I got a little bit. I got a little bit. I got a little bit. I'm 60, but I still got a little bit. I'm 50, but I still got a little bit. I'm young, but I still got a little bit. I'm a woman, but I got a little bit. I'm an old man, but I got a little bit. Oh, I wish I had some braggarts in here. Tell your neighbor, I got a little bit. I'm almost finished, but I want you to see. Sit. Jesus. Woo. I don't know what this is I feel. But I keep feeling like something is about to happen in here. Like I'm right on the edge of stepping into a

deeper with this. As far as I know in scripture, Jesus never got to preach to an audience as big as this. Isn't that something to think about? Not when you add in the people that are streaming and everything. He never got to talk to a crowd. The biggest crowd was a big crowd, 5,000 men, not to mention women and children. That was the biggest crowd. Biggest message too, because the message went on so long that the people almost passed out of hunger. So we got a big God and a big message and a big crowd. And in John 6:8, the disciples, the big disciples, came to the big God about the big crowd with a big problem. And they said, we don't have to send your biggest crowd away because we got a big problem. They're about to pass out a hunger because you've been preaching this big message. And Jesus said, they need not depart. Touch your neighbor and say, God said, you don't have to leave. Oh, somebody just got an answer right there. It's a big God with a big crowd, with a big message, with a big problem, and they come to Jesus with the big problem that's coming from the big crowd, and the biggest guys in the crowd come to him with the big problem, and Jesus said, they don't need to go anywhere. What have you got? And they said, all we got is a little bit. We got a little boy with a little bag with 5 little loaves and 2 little fishes. Tell somebody, say, all I got is a little bit. But God is a God of a little bit. I want to speak to your big problem right now. God is getting ready to move a big thing with a little thing. And he brought you here as a witness that not many days hence. You don't have to move. You don't have to back up. You don't have to run. You don't have to faint. You don't have to be scared. Everything against them, everything around them was big, except the answer. The answer was a little bit. If you've been beat down to your knees and all you got left is a little bit, that's all God needs. If you're tired and you're weary and you're frustrated and all you got left in your bag is a little bit, I want to preach to you about a God who is a God of a little bit. If you've been through hell and high water and you say, if he'd have come when I was younger, I'd have done more, you still got enough because he's the God of a... Who am I preaching to? Slap somebody and say, he's the God of a little bit. He's the God of a little bit. He's the God of a little bit. He's the God of a little bit.
He's a God of a little bit. I'm a preacher until it gets in your head. I'm a preacher until it gets in your belly. I'm a preacher until it gets in your spirit. I'm a preacher until it gets in your car. I'm a preacher until it gets in your house. I'm a preacher until it gets in your bank. I'm a preacher until it gets in your children. Tell seven people he's the God of a little bit. Yeah, yeah, yeah. He's the God of a little bit. He's the God of a little bit. Have you got a little bit? Have you got a little bit? Have you got a little bit left? Have you got a little bit left? Have you got a little bit left? Have you got a little bit left? Your miracle is going to come out of a little bit. Your miracle is going to come out of a little bit. This is a prophetic word. Everything God's going to do is going to come out of a little bit. I need 30 seconds of crazy prayer. I mean all the way up in the balcony.

bit. 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I got a little bit of talent. I got a little bit of strength. I got a little bit of joy. I got a little bit of power. I got a little bit. I got a little bit. I got a little bit. When you took it, you should have took it all, because you left me a little bit. If I got a little bit, I can speak to the mountain and say, mountain, and say, mountain, and say, mountain, say, mountain, say, mountain. Things moving in your life. I see things moving. The thing that's been stagnant is about to move in your life. I need some radical people. I don't have no radical people. I need some radical people that can see mountains moving. The next 3 minutes, I need some radical people that can see stuff that's standing in your way. Move. Give God a praise right now.

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0: brother.
1: Attention, Mississippi Democratic voters. On November 3rd, there is a candidate on the ballot posing as an independent for United States Senate. He's there to trick you. Every vote for him is a vote for Republican Cindy Hyde Smith. Don't give away your vote. Every vote for this independent candidate helps Republicans. And there is no runoff election. Here's the choice that counts. Scott Colomb is the candidate the Democratic Party is endorsing. The full weight of the Mississippi Democratic Party stands behind him. Scott Colomb is the Democrat. Scott Colomb can beat Cindy Hyde Smith. Scott Colomb is a district attorney who has spent his career standing up for Mississippi families. He's ready to fight for expanded health care, good-paying jobs, and a Senate seat that works for everyone. Vote Scott Colomb on November 3rd. Paid for by the Mississippi Democratic Party, who is responsible for the content of this advertising. MississippiDemocrats.org, not authorized by any candidate or candidates committee.
0: Vaughn, I know we're not supposed to sing this tonight, but I

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Some of y'all in here been waiting for your next opportunity, been waiting on some stuff to come through for you, and you was getting ready to look for your own sources. But them three words, because you waited. Because you waited. Let's sing this song, because I'm finna dance. Let's go. I'm finna dance already. Come on. Because you waited.

Yeah, hey, I like that little piano part you played. Do that again.

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That's Jeffrey Hullum III. 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Jeffrey Hullum III, leadership that serves. Vote Tuesday, November 3rd. 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